on the Classical Commute here at Classical King, Domenico Scarlatti's Sonata in F Minor, performed by Stephen Marchionda. And we've been sprinkling in some extra Italian composers this week in anticipation of Festa Italiana at Seattle Center this weekend, part of their Festal series. There's food, there's music, there's community, and of course, there's a pizza toss. You can find out about all there is to do at seattlecenter.com/festal. And ahead in 5 minutes, we'll hear a composer who would often sneak into a chapel as a young boy just for a chance to play on its organ. But next, on The Classical Commute, music and color. Composer Alexander Scriabin was fascinated with the idea of combining music with other senses. He even once designed a color organ, assigning specific colors to different musical pitches, and he believed that sound and color could be experienced together. Now, normally I'd recommend that you close your eyes during this next piece to see what colors come to you, but that's probably not the best idea during your commute home. Here is Alexander Scriabin's Prelude in C, performed by Hristo Kazakov.

Roman Hofstetter's Andante Cantabile Serenade in F, performed there on the Classical Commute by the Orpheus Chamber Orchestra. And coming up on the Classical Commute, we'll hear a composer who earned the epithet The Great. But when you were a kid, what kind of places would you sneak off to? This next composer was enamored with the organ in a nearby chapel, and every chance he could get, he would sneak in to hammer away at the keys. And there, in something that sounds like a fairy tale, an old blind woman would sit and listen and give advice to the young composer. Here is Gabriel Fauré's Impromptu in D-flat, performed by Maria Graff.

the Impromptu in D-flat by Gabriel Fauré, performed on The Classical Commute by Maria Graf. Well, thanks so much for tuning in to The Classical Commute here at Classical King on this rainy fall Friday afternoon. Every weekday at 5 p.m., celebrating the end of the workday with an hour of calm and relaxing music to help you keep a cool head during a stressful time of day. And up next is a composer who was known as Couperin le Grand, Couperin the Great. And just how great was he? Well, as the son of a prominent organist in Paris, François Couperin had a thorough music education as a young boy. But then his father passed away when he was just 11 years old. Now, the normal practice for the church would be to hire François to replace his father, but 11 years old was just a bit too young, so they decided to wait until he was 18 to give him the job. But evidence points to him taking on the position much earlier than age 18. Let's hear from Couperin the Great, The Mysterious Barricades, performed by David Grilsamer.

The Mysterious Barricades by François Couperin, performed here on the Classical Commute by David Grausammer. And coming up in 10 minutes on the Classical Commute, a song about a tree appreciating the shade that it provides. But first, we're going to hear from Franz Schubert, the ballet music number 2 from Rosamunde, performed by the Musikkollegium Winterthur, led by Douglas Boyd.

Some ballet music from Rosamunde by Franz Schubert, performed on the classical commute by the Musikkollegium Winterthur, led by Douglas Boyd. I'm David Wall, filling in for Mike Brooks during this Friday edition of the classical commute as the rain has given way to a little bit of sunshine, hopefully a good omen for the weekend to come. Well, coming up in about 5 minutes, a composer who never got the chance to meet one of his musical inspirations, so instead wrote music in his memory. Now, one of the many wonderful things about living in the Pacific Northwest is the abundance of beautiful trees, something the Persian king Circe can relate to in Handel's opera, Circe. In this next aria, he sings about his love for a tree providing him shade. Here is the Largo Ombra Mai Fu from Handel's Circe, performed by the Orchestra of the Age of Enlightenment, led by Harry Bickett with mezzo-soprano Lorraine Hunt Lieberson.

Tchaikovsky's Sentimental Waltz, performed by cellist Edgar Moreau, joined by pianist Pierre-Yves Hodic. And we're nearing the end of the classical commute, which means up next at 6 o'clock is arguably my favorite time of day, dinner time. And of course, we have to have the perfect musical accompaniment as we get dinner ready, so Lisa Bergman has a playlist ready to go for the classical dinner hour every weekday at 6 o'clock on Classical King. Well, this next composer had just discovered and became enamored with the music of Benjamin Britten when Britten died, leaving the composer with a sense of loss that he never got a chance to meet him. So instead, he wrote some music in his memory. Here is the Cantus in Memory of Benjamin Britten by Arvo Pärt, performed for us by the Tapiola Sinfonietta, led by Jean-Jacques Cantereau, with soloist Juho Vartiainen.

The Cantus in Memory of Benjamin Britten by Arvo Pärt, performed there on the Classical Commute by the Tapiola Sinfonietta led by Jean-Jacques Cantereau. And just ahead, the origin of the music recital. But first, we're going to hear from composer Francisco Tárrega, the Adelita, performed by Narciso Yepes.

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1: And still ahead in about 4 minutes on the Classical Commute, the origin of the music recital. But first, from composer Paul Benheim, here's the Sephardic Melody, performed by the Württemberg Philharmonic of Reutlingen, led by Friedrich Kienle.

cellist Ofer Canetti, performing alongside the Württemberg Philharmonic of Reutlingen, led by Friedrich Kienle, performing the Sephardic Melody by Paul Benheim. Now, our modern idea of the recital as a musical event actually comes from this next composer. In his day, it was unheard of for a single person to take the stage for a whole performance, but he was such a rock star that he could pull it off, though he called them musical soliloquies. Here's the Consolation No. 3 by Franz Liszt, performed by Justus Eichhorn.

0: Eustace Eichhorn, wrapping up the classical commute at Classical King with Consolation No. 3 by Franz Liszt.
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2: 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I'm Lisa Bergman. And we are setting the table with Italian composers this week at Classical King, leading up to Seattle Center's Italian Festival. It's called Festa Italiana. It takes place this weekend at the Seattle Center. 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And let's take a little taste of Italian music right now with Domenico Cimarosa's Sonata in B minor, transcribed for the guitar, here played by Manuel Barueco.

Cimarosa's Sonata in B Minor, transcribed for the guitar, played by Manuel Barroeco. 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

Henry Purcell's Overture to Dido and Aeneas. That was the St. James Baroque Players with Ivor Bolton conducting. On the Classical Dinner Hour, music to dine by, every weeknight at 6, I'm Lisa Bergman. Coming up, a world-famous conductor, knighted for his capacity as a conductor and his brilliance, who was bounced out of conducting school for an interesting reason. That's coming up in about 10 minutes. Chopin takes over now with the Barcarolle in F-sharp with Louis Lortie, pianist.

0: Chopin's Barcarolle in F-sharp with Louis Lortie, pianist, on Classical King 98.1.
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Cuban composer Leo Brouwer's Danza Característica with Stephen Novacek, guitarist, on the Classical Dinner Hour, Classical Happy Hour, every weeknight at 6. I'm Lisa Bergman, glad to be with you. And now a highly decorated conductor who was made a commander of the British Empire in 1965. He was knighted in 1980, and in 2001 he was named to the Order of the Companions of Honor. I speak of the brilliant conductor, British conductor, Sir Colin Davis, who incredibly was bounced out of advanced conducting classes because his piano skills were just so-so. So he was basically self-taught. And he viewed conducting like holding the bird of life in your hand. Hold it too tight and it dies. Hold it too lightly and it flies away. We honor the late Sir Colin Davis now, who was born on this day in 1927. He passed away in 2013. Colin Davis conducting the Dresden State Orchestra now, Mendelssohn's Symphony No. 3, the Scottish Symphony, on Classical King.

Sir Colin Davis conducting the Dresden State Orchestra. That was Mendelssohn's Scottish Symphony, the Symphony No. 3. On the Classical Dinner Hour on Classical King 98.1, I'm Lisa Bergman, thrilled to tell you what's coming up next. The saxophone and the piano take the spotlight on Northwest Focus Live with the 2026 Francis Walton Competition solo winners, saxophonist Colin Craik and pianist-composer Sunmin Kim with host Sean McLean on Northwest Focus Live, next, right after this.

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1: 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Great to be listening with you tonight, our weekly celebration of classical music on this rainy night. Classical music talent that is connected to or moving through the Pacific Northwest, but in this case, it's both. I'm Sean McLean. It's my pleasure to share the joy of discovering not only new music, but new artists as we broadcast live from the Spate Jenkins Studio at Seattle Opera Center, right in the heart of a busy Seattle Center. It's now coming on 135 years that 22 women musicians gathered in a Seattle home to form the Ladies Musical Club of Seattle, officially the oldest classical music organization in Seattle. And they have a lot of world-class offerings and a lot of world-class history. One of the big things they offer is the yearly competition with a national-level outreach that brings us some of the most memorable musicians of the year on this show. It's the Francis Walton Competition, named after the inspiring Seattle cellist and musical leader. And this competition sends us their soloists and their ensemble winners. We've heard from the ensemble winners. Tonight we get the soloists, who bring us Chopin, Piazzolla, Scriabin, and Debussy, and other luminaries of musical color who work wonders with both piano and saxophone. This hour we'll be hearing from pianist Sunmin Kim and saxophonist Colin Craik, each alone and then together, as they've had some time to play as a duo after the week they've spent touring Washington State as part of the competition's prize. First, we'll hear from pianist Sunmin Kim, prize winner at the San Francisco International Piano Competition and many more. He's already performed at Lincoln Center, Jordan Hall in Boston, the Hermitage Museum in St. Petersburg, the Buchon Arts Center in Korea. Not only a pianist, but a published choral composer, which I think informs his interpretation of music. And we're going to have a chance to talk with Sunmin after he plays these pieces that were not made for the color of the modern piano, since Domenico Scarlatti wrote his little sonatas for more of a plucked than a hammered instrument, the harpsichord. We'll hear two out of the 555 fantastic short little sonatas of Domenico Scarlatti, first in C major and then in C minor, from pianist Sunmin Kim on Northwest Focus Live.

0: I would say not so much playing as dancing his way through two keyboard sonatas, both in the key of C of Domenico Scarlatti, first a C major, then a C minor. You can understand why the pianist Sunmin Kim has been praised as, quote, elegant and, quote, thoughtful by the Boston musical intelligencer, although I think they missed a word that I would add to that. I'd make it a trio and add the adjective dynamic. Sunmin started at the age of 10, moved to Boston a couple of years ago to study at the New England Conservatory of Music, then on to Juilliard, where he got his master's. Now he's an artist diploma student in Dallas at the SMU Meadows School, and soon will be traveling to Tbilisi in the country of Georgia, that's right, for the International Piano Competition. Are you going to bring any of the repertoire you're bringing us tonight to that competition?
1: Yes, actually I'm going to play these two Scarlatti sonatas.
0: Oh, great.
1: And as well as Chopin Etude that I will play later in the Scriabin sonata.
0: Oh, great. So, there's a thing about, you know, these Scarlatti sonatas, they show a lot of what a pianist is about. You can understand why judges put them on competitions and why great pianists put them as encores in their recitals, right? You can learn a lot about a musician in a short amount of time with these.
1: Mm-hmm.
0: Did you love them from the beginning or did you grow into them?
1: This was actually one of the first pieces that I've been studying with my teacher, current teacher Sergei Papayan. He gave this piece when I just started studying with him.
0: Yeah.
1: And the moment when we worked on together on these pieces, I realized how many colors are there and how many different dynamics and really special things are behind in this music. So that was really special to me.
0: You said the C word, and I'm so glad you did, color, because the next two composers are both color composers.
1: Yes.
0: And it's a very hard thing to define, right?
1: I mean, yes.
0: If you're not a musician and you sort of, you know, sometimes you play music and it sounds purple or it sounds red or it sounds, and how do you make that happen? That's quite mysterious. But what we do know is that the two composers you bring us next, both Chopin and Alexander Scriabin, both had a form of synesthesia where they saw certain colors when they played. And Scriabin was more vocal about it. He actually wrote down a table of all his colors and things like that. So you hear color then. You're one of those pianists who hears in color.
1: Yes, sort of.
0: Yeah.
1: Especially when I, like when I play something in E-flat, I feel like purple or either really gold, something really warm. And when I'm playing G major or F sharp major, it's mostly green, light blue, sort of really cool colors.
0: You're right on cue with F sharp being light blue, because that was Scriabin's color for F sharp. Yeah, right.
1: But
0: you're one step down from that with this Chopin F major etude. I don't know what color I'd put to this one. It has a yellow quality to me a little bit, but as long as we're talking color here, you know?
1: Yes, but for me, it feels like kind of more reddish yellow because it has really kind of like sunshine in it, and it's also really warm. So
0: well, and the principal melody is in the left hand.
1: Yes, it is.
0: Well, let's enjoy this, the Chopin Etude in F major from his collection of Opus 10, where he puts pianists through all the ringers to make sure that each of your fingers on every hand gets something to do. This one has the melody in the left hand and a lot of filigree in the right. And we'll hear Sunmin Kim, winner of the solo competition of the Francis Walton competition, play this piece, which I believe he's been touring around Washington playing for the last week. But now it's live on Northwest Focus.

0: Oh my goodness. What comes to mind? There's a sculpture that Auguste Rodin did of the hand of that composer, Chopin. And you can see the pinky lifted and extra long on his hand. And you look at that sculpture and you realize that a hand like that could have come up with the music like we just heard. The thing is, just tap on your desk right now if you're listening with us and do one of these, you know, one of these. You'll notice that your pinky goes first and then you roll towards your thumb. It's very rare that when you're tapping in boredom on your desk or something, you'll start with your second finger and roll out towards your pinky. The physics of the human hand are such that they want to go inwards towards your thumb. But Chopin doesn't care about that. He writes constantly going in the opposite direction, which is really, really hard. And when you play that, I hear no difference between the ups and the downs, which is quite an achievement.
1: Oh, thank you so much.
0: Yeah, I think your teacher, Sergei Babayan, also has that same facility.
1: Oh, yes. He has much more better facility than I do, so.
0: Well, that was exquisite. And since we have been talking about color, Sunmin, this next composer is the color guy, along with maybe Olivier Messiaen, one of the composers of the last 100 years who really published his ideas about color. He even had an organ that he made where certain keys were assigned certain colors. And in this case, it's going to be a kind of celestial blue in F sharp. And this is Alexander Scriabin's 4th piano sonata. Is this a piece you discovered on your own, had assigned to you, or?
1: I've always wanted to learn Scriabin sonata with my teacher.
0: Yeah.
1: And this was the first sonata that we've discussed that would be really good for me. So, and I really enjoy it every time when I play this.
0: And it's one of those multiple listenings. You get something different every time. To me, it's music that's nothing short of erotic in its quality. It's just sensual, you know? He gives you a little clue in the poem that he attaches to this sonata. In a light mist, transparent vapor lost afar, a star gleams softly, the bluish mystery of her glow beckons me. You expand, star, I swallow your sea of light, myself of light, I engulf you. This is no self-denying Spartan talking here. This guy is into it. Where do you go when you play this? It's a different place to go to than when you play Scarlatti.
1: Oh, yeah. I guess the music brings me pretty much everywhere, sometimes in the space also. And when I always play the really beginning of this piece, it really reminds me of I'm in a really huge concert hall and I'm being alone on the stage with piano and just myself. And it's really intimate moment of just like a really, you know, really intimate conversation that I'm having with piano. Mm-hmm.
0: With a lot of space around
1: you. Yes.
0: Yeah. I think he would put his stamp of approval on that feeling. I can't wait to hear you play it. Sunmin Kim, who is one of the solo winners of the Francis Walton competition, sponsored every year by the Ladies Musical Club. We always look forward to these evenings with the winners of this prestigious competition. He's going to play the Sonata No. 4 for solo piano of Alexander Scriabin.

prestissimo volando, a flying super fast, is the instruction Alexander Scriabin gives his pianist to finish off what started off so mystically in an aura of celestial blue, his piano sonata number 4, one of his shortest piano sonatas, played there by Sunmin Kim, who is not only the pianist we've been enjoying and will continue to later on this evening, but is also a published choral composer, which I'll be asking him about later. As we've been enjoying the soloist competition winners from the Francis Walton competition we enjoy every year, thanks to the Ladies Musical Club's national outreach, we come to our saxophonist, Colin Craik, who's based in Boulder, Colorado. He's played everything from Baroque transcriptions for his instruments to world premieres from the likes of composers like Jennifer Higdon and Dai Fujikura and John Mackey, so really very comfortable with the living composers. And with our pianist, Sunmin, Colin Craik has been spending the past week touring Washington State towns like Yakima and Chelan, Omak, Wenatchee, and Kashmir, where students who've never been so close to a saxophone have had that moment of wow up close. And we're going to get that now as he plays one of his own recently composed pieces, which Colin Craik calls Moving Forward.

0: I was not expecting that for the final note. After what sounded to me like a beautiful combination of tones and what can often be irritating in recordings, but in this case was actually a lovely sound of the pitter-patter of the kind of raindrops we've had tonight, but from the sound of the keypads of that alto saxophone. No, that was not a tenor sax you were hearing, though it sounded like it at times. That was the alto saxophone, one of the two instruments that Colin Craig has brought us tonight, along with the piece he wrote. Moving Forward is what we just heard. Such a subtle ending, that single note, Colin. When you wrote the piece, did you know that was coming, or it was that I've got to come up with an ending?
1: No. This was actually the first time I've ever written anything really seriously before.
0: Congratulations.
1: Thank you. And I feel like the process of writing this was kind of like pulling the sculpture out of the marble. Mm. And the idea that I started with was not at all what I thought would end up being, like what ended up being a very minor part of the piece. So I didn't have that ending set from the beginning at all.
0: Well, there's one thing you didn't do very much of at all in that piece. Breathe.
1: Yeah. I certainly didn't stop to take too many breaths. I try to keep that economical. Yeah.
0: Do you want to explain to people who don't know what circular breathing is?
1: Sure, yeah. This is a technique I've been explaining to all the students who we performed for across Central Washington because they're enamored by this. But it's a technique called circular breathing where you are able to breathe in through your nose and breathe out through your mouth at the same time. Mm-hmm. And it requires storing air in your cheeks. And people at home listening can't see this, but every so often my cheeks are puffing up and like bellows of something.
0: It's very desynchronized. When you're mm-hmm. watching it, the cheeks blowing up don't seem to correspond with the music in any way. Mm-hmm. So there's if you think patting your head and rubbing your stomach is hard, imagine taking air in and blowing it out at different times, not synced. It's an amazing thing to watch. How long did it take you to learn? Is this a 3-month thing, a year?
1: It took me about, I started learning when I was maybe 16, and once I got the flow of the mechanics, it took me at least a year of high school band class and just like, okay, let's see how long I can go without breathing in rehearsal today. And that probably about a year before I felt like I could do it without like really thinking about it at all.
0: Mm-hmm. Yeah. Your composition obviously has a bit of the American minimalist behind it, but a lot more interesting than many of them, if I may say so.
1: Thank you.
0: Was there a particular composer who has influenced you in that direction?
1: No. I can't say so. I mean, if anything, I might expose myself a little bit, but there are a lot of very popular TikTok sounds that are just like saxophones playing arpeggio. And when I was sketching things out, I would improvise over like some idea and I would see what would stick. And the flowy arpeggio vibe, that was what ended up sticking and resulted in this piece.
0: Yeah. It's very of the times. It's a zeitgeist piece, absolutely. So when you saw these students' faces fascinated with your circular breathing, and I imagine just the performances in general, this is actually not new to you because of what you executively direct in Hawaii called the Hanahou Music Program. It's a nonprofit that gives free music education and performances across Maui. You're Boulder-based. How did this come about?
1: Yeah, so my wife and I, we met when we were doing our undergraduate studies at Eastman. Mm-hmm. And my wife was born and raised on Maui. She grew up in Kula. And she had always wanted to find a way to give back to her community back home. It's probably not a surprise to anyone listening, but it can be very difficult to get exposure to classical music on Maui. It's an island in the middle of the Pacific Ocean. And if she wanted to go listen to the Hawaii Symphony Orchestra, you have to go to the airport, hop on a plane, go to, you know.
0: Oh, come on, you just swim.
1: Yeah, or take a boat, sure. Yeah, so that was kind of on front of mind for her for a long time, is how can I give back? And so this organization that we founded in 2022, Hanahou Music Program, serves to try and address that. So, yeah.
0: It's great that you're doing it and that you're giving back and have in some difficult challenges over the last year that Hawaii's gone through as well. Hmm. What I love about what you're bringing us here is a flute piece that actually makes a lot of sense on the saxophone for a reason that just occurred to me, which is that it goes back to the myth of the god Pan, who is chasing the nymph Syrinx, who is not interested and hides herself and as the reeds in the pond.
1: Right.
0: And what does Pan play? He plays the Pan pipes. And what do they depend on? They depend on the very reed that you have in your soprano saxophone now.
1: Exactly, yeah.
0: So to me, this actually is a little closer to the myth, to hear this not on a flute, which just uses an embouchure and no reed, to have a reeded instrument to play this lament.
1: Yeah, perhaps if Pan and Syrinx were around in modern times, she might have hid herself as a saxophone. instead of reeds by the water.
0: Well, I can't wait to hear what this does. I got a little taste of it beforehand when you were warming up, but ladies and gentlemen, you're in for a treat as Colin Craik now plays this Debussy flute piece that was originally just called Flute of Pan, Flute de Pan. And Syrinx does not return the love to Pan, turns herself into a water reed, hides in the marshes. Pan cuts the reeds to make his pipes, killing his love unintentionally. This is meant to be played off stage, but we're going to get it live here from Colin Craik.

Unlike the flute, which can play easily, quietly, down low, the soprano saxophone, it's a little more of a challenge to get it to be that distant sounding, but not in the hands of Colin Craig, who is playing Debussy's solo flute piece, Syrinx, which sounds so good considering the story of the god Pan and his reed instrument, the panpipes, on his soprano saxophone. And now for something completely different from our solo competition winner of the Francis Walton competition, a merging of sultry Nuevo Tango from Astor Piazzolla with classical rigor. This is Piazzolla, one of his six tango etudes. He's writing for an instrument that can only do one note at a time, but he uses the shifts of register to create the illusion of a dialogue between a bass line and a melody in this tango etude number 3.

0: one of the tango etudes of Astor Piazzolla, from flute originally to many different transcriptions. That one for soprano saxophone, making it sound it was written for that instrument in the first place, with Colin Craik, one of the winners of the National Francis Walton Competition, an annual competition for classical musicians that are aged 20 to 35. They've got solo winners and chamber ensemble categories, and the finalists are selected to compete in Seattle in June. Winners come back in September this month for free outreach tours around Washington State. If you'd like to find out, tell your students about it, or sign up yourself, it's at lmcseattle.org. We've heard from Sun Min, our pianist. We've heard from Colin, our saxophonist. And right after this, they will come together for some Schumann.
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0: We're back with the two solo winners of the Francis Walton competition, Sun Min Kim, the pianist you heard earlier, and Colin Craik, the saxophonist. You two, I imagine, hadn't met before you played together this last week across Washington State. Yeah.
3: No.
0: That's always a bit risky because you never know how the duo is going to be, you know?
3: Yeah.
0: How did it go at the first meeting?
3: It went fine.
0: Yeah.
3: I think. Yeah.
4: Yeah.
5: It was fun. And I guess the repertoire that we chose for the tour, the Schumann was, we played before separately.
0: You had each played it.
5: Yes. Mm-hmm.
0: Yeah.
5: And
0: yeah.
5: Also another pieces that, other pieces that we performed together was totally new for me and also.
3: Yeah. And for both of us, yes, actually. So something we had once played separately and two pieces we were putting together fresh.
0: So you had different ideas about it coming in, I imagine, and had to find that communication compromise that always happens.
3: Yeah.
0: Well, I'm looking forward to hearing what resulted from that. You didn't have to change much since he wrote it for piano, but the instrument he wrote it for also has reed, but two of them, the oboe. Saxophone barely existed when Schumann was writing this, but once again, it makes a lovely transition over from the oboe, which, like the soprano saxophone, is a conical instrument. Because all of these transcriptions so far have been such winners, I can't wait to hear what this oboe music sounds like. That from the three pieces that Robert Schumann wrote, of course, always in one of his moods, these are from the three romances. We'll hear the first two, originally for oboe and piano, but played here by pianist Sun Min Kim and saxophonist on his soprano saxophone, Colin Craik.

It was a productive year for Robert Schumann, in and out of his version of cyclothymia in one of his better moods, with the tranquil and heartfelt, in fact, he even calls that movement simple and heartfelt, Romance. Originally for oboe and piano, we heard two of them with our solo competition winners of pianist Sunmin Kim and saxophonist Colin Craik, winners of the Francis Walton Competition's solo category from the Ladies Musical Club. They're going to stick around and we're going to enjoy a piece you won't get to, but don't worry, you'll find it on our website. So tonight we're going to bid a fond and very happy end of the tour to our two musicians. And if you want to find out more about the Ladies Musical Club competition, the Francis Walton competition, head over to our Instagram at Classical King FM. 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Our audio engineer, Matt Ogaz. Nikhil Sarma is our videographer. Anna Barbie is our stage manager. Rory Lynch, our program director, and our chief content and engagement officer is Michelle Maestas-Simonson. 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I'm Sean McLean, leaving the Spate Jenkins studio at Seattle Opera Center to think outside the box with you just ahead here on Classical King.

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And, quote, "The purpose of art is not the momentary ejection of adrenaline, but rather the lifelong construction of a state of wonder and serenity." Those words by a big-time lover of our think-outside-the-box man, Johann Sebastian Bach, were said by a man born on this day in 1932, very wedded to Bach's output, namely Glenn Gould. It turns out that this September 25th is a big day for musicians' birthdays. We'll be hearing from a famous Russian later on this hour. But to come back to this master, Johann Sebastian Bach, one of the things he liked to do, thinking outside the box, was to add movements where people didn't expect. When he wrote his keyboard suites, he was following French dance models from Louis XIV's court. He even called them overtures. And usually he finished off with a jigging tune, a fast-moving 1-2-3-4-5-6. But in this particular suite, he adds an echo movement, which was meant to exploit the terraced, loud, and soft dynamics of a two-manual harpsichord, where the upper keyboard plays quietly and the lower keyboard plays more loudly. Well, if you're playing that on the modern piano, as Yevgeny Korolev is, you can do that all on one keyboard for this French overture by Bach.

I'm over here. It's the echo movement of Bach's French Overture in B minor that finishes off with that performance by pianist Yevgeny Korolev, taking advantage of what Bach was doing for originally a harpsichord with two keyboards, a loud and a soft, but the piano forte, the soft loud, can do all that on one instrument. Outside the Box Thinking with Bach and always his contemporaries as well on this weeknight feature, Georg Philipp Telemann, who was Bach's son's godfather, was among the first to write a solo trumpet concerto in Germany, possibly the very first. And what he was bearing in mind is that the solo trumpet was not the modern instrument we have with valves on it, but a longer valveless Baroque trumpet, which has comparatively limited selection of pitches at the ready. So he gives it a rest for the slow movement, but certainly works it for the rest. Not the way most Baroque composers were using trumpets. The way Telemann was thinking outside the box was to say enough of the heroic heraldic. The singing quality of the trumpet is very interesting to me, as you'll hear right off the bat.

0: with a trumpet that's always part of the lyricism of the music, not just blasting heroic sounds. As its composer Telemann expressed in his musical ethos statement, quote, give each instrument what it can sustain so that the player is well pleased and you well entertained. Were you in that trumpet concerto of Telemann? It was Hannes Rux, our trumpet soloist, Camerata Cologne, conducted by Michael Schneider, as we think outside the box with these Baroque composers. I'm Sean McLean, and very much looking forward to bringing you Seattle Symphony live on Sunday afternoon, as Classical King brings you Shen Jiang and violinist James Ennis. For the intermission feature, Dave Beck will be interviewing Shen about what's ahead for the orchestra, and they'll cover topics like the renovations at Benaroya Hall, the symphony's new album, and the ideas shaping the orchestra's new season. She's in her sophomore season as music director, and she gets this symphonic series off to quite a romantic-era firepower dose with Max Bruch's soaring first violin concerto with its hypnotic adagio, and then the orchestral fever dream, Berlioz's darkly autobiographical Symphonie Fantastique, which he originally called Episode in the Life of an Artist, and was unprecedented at the time in its spectrum of moods and orchestration. Berlioz said he composed it in a mental boil. And if you want to tune in for that, if you can't make it to Benaroya Hall, Sunday, 2 p.m., I'll be hosting the live broadcast of Seattle Symphony. Hope you can join us.
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2: Whidbey Island Center for the Arts, presenting Come From Away, the Broadway musical described as a celebration of humanity, written by Irene Sankoff and David Hine, and directed by Lonnie Brockman. Performances run October 9th through the 24th in Langley. 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
0: Just around the corner, a Russian living in the Soviet surveillance system gets sick and tired of producing patriotic works for the committee and for, quote, the people, and sticks his neck out for possibly a too brave moment. But first, we have another kind of courage, the emotional courage of the main character in Puccini's Madama Butterfly. And Chotro-san, or Butterfly, awaits the return of her long-absent husband. And her maid doesn't believe that this guy is going to come back, but Butterfly is optimistic. She tries to convince her maid of the loyalty of this man. On one beautiful day, they will see a puff of smoke on the far horizon, she sings in Un Bel Di from Puccini's Madama Butterfly.

I'm telling you, he'll call Butterfly from the distance, and I, without answering, will hold myself concealed to tease him, and a bit so as to not die at our first meeting. And then, a little troubled, he'll call. He will call, "Dear wife of mine, dear Orange Blossom," the names he used to call me when he came here. I'm telling you, Suzuki, this will pass, this will happen. Banish your idle fears. He'll be back, I know it. Un bel di vedremo, one day we will see, from Puccini's Madama Butterfly, with Yin Huang, our soprano there, Paris Orchestra, James Conlon conducting. You know, anytime one of us here at Classical King walks into the building at work, we're hearing opera, since we share a building with Seattle Opera at their Seattle Opera Center. And we decided last year, and we're going to repeat it this year tomorrow, to have an open house so you can get to know both institutions. It's open to the public. We only ask that you RSVP. It's tomorrow from 1 to 4 at the Seattle Opera Center at 363 Mercer. Come behind the scenes, meet the people on the other side of the microphone, and host, staff, you can ask your radio questions, visit the Classical King studios, and explore the world of Seattle Opera with its unbelievable costume shop and props department. Bring the family for crafts and costume try-ons, enjoy performances and even a sing-along, and learn a dance inspired by their upcoming production of Strauss's Salome. You can RSVP for this open house tomorrow afternoon at classicalking.org. Now, I promised a different kind of courage, in this case from a composer who was born on this particular day in the year 1906 in St. Petersburg, Dmitri Shostakovich, who was courageous enough to write this Fourth Symphony, which he knew was going to have Stalin breathing down his neck, and then equally courageous at the last minute to realize, wait a minute, I don't want to get my orchestra buddies in trouble by guilt by association. So he waited until after Stalin's death to premiere this Symphony No. 4 in C minor.

0: my favorite ending of any Shostakovich symphony with that final ninth from the Glockenspiel. It is such a moody heartbeat ending with that performance led by Andras Nelson's The Boston Symphony on the birthday of its composer, Dmitri Shostakovich, born in 1906 on this day in St. Petersburg. I always love the description from Eric Bromberger, quote, "moody both by nature and often in reaction to the fear-laden environment of Stalinist repression, Shostakovich had an unerring and Mahler-like propensity toward dark utterance and musical parody. He also had a capacity for joyful expression that served as a balance to his depressive tendencies." Happy birthday to Dmitri Shostakovich. A very different kind of Russian next.
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0: Well, if you were with us for that Shostakovich symphony, that was written by a Russian who had to stay in the repressive Stalinist environment of Soviet Russia. This next composer fled it before it all took off and was homesick his whole life, Sergei Rachmaninoff, who writes his piano prelude in A, which happens to be a key that contains the lowest note on the piano, and you can bet that Sviatoslav Richter is going to be hitting it in this 2-minute and 35-second performance.

0: He does not lean into that lowest note on the piano, even though Rachmaninoff calls for it to be extra loud. I think Sviatoslav Richter never liked making a bangy sound. A lot of pianists slam that bottom note. He did not. So that we end in the beautiful A major of that Opus 32 prelude by Rachmaninoff. Here at listener-supported Classical King, we have been playing Italian music all week for a very good reason we'll let you know about. It's related to what's happening at Seattle Center this whole weekend. Next.
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0: For 39 years here at Seattle Center, a festival has been put on that celebrates Italy and Italian Americans here in the Northwest. It's the Italian Festival, and it's on this whole weekend at the Armory Food and Event Hall, as well as the Fisher Pavilion at Seattle Center, part of their Festal series. You're going to get arts, food, history, community traditions, plenty of music as well for this Italian celebration. And in advance of it, we've been playing here at Classical King Italian music all week long. This reaches way back to the composer of the first full-on opera, Claudio Monteverdi, who after he wrote Orfeo, rewrote style and really gave us the beginnings of a Baroque sound with his Vespers of the Blessed Virgin. Here is this master Italian setting of Psalm 127. Except the Lord build the house, they labor in vain that build it.

0: What an entreaty to relax and not be so controlling about things you think you need to strive over and get results, because ultimately, as this psalm setting says, it's not in your hands, it's in the Almighty's. From Claudio Monteverdi's Vespers of 1610, Nisi Dominus, as sung by Apollo's singers and Apollo's fire, with the supremely talented Jeanette Sorrell conducting. A little taste of Italy in advance of Seattle Center's whole festival this weekend that celebrates Italy's cultural legacy and the experiences of Italian Americans here in the Northwest. Find out more how to attend this food, art, history, etc. celebration all weekend at seattlecenter.com/festal.
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0: Imagine what it's like for a young composer to put their symphonic work on a program and have the critics say that it was the only valuable work of the whole evening. The positive reviews for Jean Sibelius's piece we're about to hear, and Saga, filled him with good spirits. He wrote to his wife with the kind of candor you can only get away with when you're talking to a partner. It reminds us how delicate a thing is the feedback loop with the public. He wrote, "It went very well. My Ensaga was the best novelty, I think. I was calm and conducted well. The main thing is that it looks like I can conduct a world-class orchestra. I'm so calm and sure now about my art. I've been acknowledged as an accomplished artist, which means we could break through anywhere, and brilliantly."

0: couple of cultures mixed into that one piece by Jean Sibelius, the Finnish composer, who gave it a Swedish title because that was actually his mother tongue, En Saga. But it's a reference not to the Kalevala and the other Finnish national epics, but rather the Icelandic sagas and the Elder Edda, actually. So a couple of Nordics mixed in there. And conducted by a brilliant conductor born on this day, 99 years ago in Weybridge, England, Colin Davis. Rest in peace. Such a great output of recordings, in that case with the Dresden State Orchestra. Just ahead, a massive national celebration piece gets a disastrous premiere, only to become 2 years later the work that makes our composer famous.
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2: 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The orchestra performs music from Morricone's film scores, including Cinema Paradiso, The Mission, The Hateful Eight, and Once Upon a Time in the West. 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
0: Sean McLean listening with you at listener-supported Classical King. Going back about 103 years to 1923 when Budapest is throwing a party for itself. 50 years since the merger of Buda and Pest into a single city, and 3 years since a treaty had dismembered Hungary, stripping away half its land, virtually all its natural resources, and most of the ethnic minorities that had made it Europe's most diverse culture. This is a celebration, but also quietly a statement of survival. Bartók, Kodály, and Dohnányi, three composers commissioned to write something. Bartók delivers what we're about to hear, his dance suite, six movements drawing on Hungarian, Romanian, Arabic, and Bulgarian folk idioms woven together into something that argues that the cultures the treaty tried to separate

Maren Alsop with Bournemouth Symphony Orchestra for that spirited recording of Béla Bartók's Dance Suite for Orchestra. And a lot of orchestras around here are gearing up for their new seasons, and if you're wondering how to get around the problem of how to choose, well, we've teamed up with Live Music Project so that you can get to the first notes of the season and then find concerts happening near you, which is so easy to do if you click over at livemusicproject.org. Now, César Franck was a Belgian piano prodigy whose parents moved to Paris when he was 12 so he could study at the conservatory, and he won all the prizes. And his father pushed too hard, exploiting him, dragging him around for performances. So as soon as he was of age, he asserted himself, married an actress to horrify his father, quit performing, and retreated into a quiet life as a church organist. His students loved him, even deified him, and 40 years into his career, having written mostly organ and sacred music, our composer César Franck composed this prelude, chorale, and fugue for solo piano. Originally, it was just going to be prelude and fugue after Bach's model, but he added the chorale in the middle to fuse a little spirituality with the virtuosity required to play this trio.

0: Awadajan Pratt, the pianist for that prelude, chorale, and fugue by César Franck, whose keyboard writing reflected his conflict between religiosity and virtuosity, the sacred and the showy. It's unsurprising, I think, that the farther or further he moved from explicitly sacred music in his output, the more pure his spiritual vision became. Here at Seattle Center, things are going to get very Italian this weekend, and we have a couple of pieces of music to get you in the spirit just ahead.
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0: Well, before music got attached so strongly to stories, it was just sound. Music didn't need a narrative to draw listeners in. But it turns out our taste swings like a pendulum between eras when music is more abstract and enjoyed on its own terms and music attached to a story. Sometimes a composer can go against the swing and still win listeners. And that's what we're going to hear now, with a musical description of summer that makes it clear our composer did not live here in the Pacific Northwest, where everyone knows summer is quite the cherry. Antonio Vivaldi's hometown of Venice can be pretty beastly and gray-skied and swampy with buzzing gnats and flies in summertime. It's not like here, so when the blessed winds come to drive off the bugs, it's one of those careful what you ask for situations. That means violent tempests that are going to ruin the summer crops. Vivaldi wrote all these complaints down in a sonnet he attached to the head of his score to Summer, his violin concerto from the Four Seasons.

Oh, all that planting we did in spring, and it's all been ripped up by the summer winds, which is what Vivaldi wrote about before he wrote the music to that violin concerto from the Four Seasons, Summer. You can hear the disappointment. Giulio Franzetti, our violinist, with Riccardo Muti conducting the Filarmonica della Scala and the I Solisti of the orchestra. Italian music, as Seattle's Italian Festival hits this weekend at Seattle Center, and we're setting the table with Italian composers. You can find out how to get to this all-weekend event in its 39th year, seattlecenter.com/festal. And we continue from a composer who in 1941 was very much an anti-modernist and signed a manifesto along with Respighi and Ildebrando Pizzetti of the Anti-Modernist Manifesto. They're composers who reached back to the 1700s for the golden age of Italian music, like Vivaldi. And during the backdrop of World War II in 1941, our composer Alceo Toni wrote this Paraphrasi Settecentesca, really a paraphrase of the 1700s, which is what it sounds like.

0: That Italian composer is very careful to use the word paraphrase, as if to say, I'm not trying to recreate 17th or 18th century music. It always confuses me a little because the Italians don't call it the 18th century. They call it the 1700s, the Settecento. So he calls that a paraphrase of the Settecento of the 1700s. Alceo Toni, the Italian composer, performed there by Giancarlo De Lorenzo with the ensemble Vox Aure in advance of the Festal that celebrates Italy this weekend, this whole weekend at the Fisher Pavilion at Seattle Center and the Armory Food and Event Hall. This is all part of the Festal series, but it's going to be all Italy this weekend, and you can find out how to get there at seattlecenter.com/festal.
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0: Let's wrap up our Friday evening together with a young musician who taught herself to read at the age of 4, but before that, at the age of 2, was improvising inner harmony parts on the piano. Amy Beach, who in 1894, after she'd become the first American to write and publish a symphony, wrote these three characteristic pieces for piano with an Italian minuet, a dance of the flowers, and starting off with the traditional Venetian gondoliers song, a barcarolle.

And A Dance of the Flowers finishes off the three characteristic pieces for solo piano by Amy Beach, written in 1894, including a theme she wrote when she was 10 years old and elaborated into the middle Italian minuet before finishing off with those variations in her Dance of the Flowers. Joanne Polk was our pianist. As we head into the weekend with a festival of Italian culture happening at Seattle Center and our open house tomorrow in the early afternoon, you can find out more about by heading over to classicalking.org, where the music continues as always, thanks to you.

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1: Well, I hope this early part of a Saturday morning is treating you well. Thanks for spending it with Classical King. I'm Peter Newman, and shortly we have for you one of the great violin concertos, Mendelssohn, coming up shortly. Listening to the 62 keyboard sonatas of Haydn, it's kind of like trying to determine the age of a tree by its rings. It was during Haydn's long life that the keyboard evolved from the harpsichord to something like the modern piano we might recognize today. Early ones, they were written for students that would have been played on a harpsichord or clavichord. Around the middle of the batch, they start becoming more suited to that newfangled forte piano. Here is Music in Transition, the Piano Sonata No. 50 by Haydn. Here played by Anne-Marie McDermott.

The pianist was Anne-Marie McDermott. The music was by Haydn, the Sonata No. 50 in D major. Just a moment here at Classical King. One of the great violin concertos, the Mendelssohn Concerto in E minor. Well, a new season of live music is beginning across the Northwest. Orchestras, choirs, chamber ensembles, opera companies, and musicians throughout the region, they have a full fall and winter schedule ahead. Classical King and the Live Music Project invite you to celebrate the first notes of the season and find concerts happening near you. Check it out at livemusicproject.org. You know the car maker with the slogan, "The Relentless Pursuit of Perfection"? Well, that term could be applied to Mendelssohn and his violin concerto. He worked on it for 6 years, actually worked and reworked it until he got it just right. It was an instant hit, remains one of the great concertos to this day, a violin piece every serious player must confront. If you're a violinist, this is the ultimate driving machine. Ray Chen is the soloist here. Here with the Swedish Radio Symphony Orchestra, Daniel Harding conducting the Violin Concerto in E minor by Mendelssohn.

0: The Violin Concerto in E Minor by Mendelssohn. Ray Chen, the soloist here, here with Daniel Harding and the Swedish Radio Symphony Orchestra. I hope your early Saturday morning is going well. Thanks for spending a bit of it with Classical King. And shortly, the country that gave us Viennese coffee and strudel.
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2: 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The second work in Wagner's Ring Cycle, this production continues Tacoma Opera's multi-year presentation of the complete Ring, featuring a cast of international artists. 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
0: A tombeau is a musical tribute to the dead, usually a meaningful person in the composer's life. Think of it as an instrumental requiem. In this case, the composer is pretty well known, but the subject isn't. Marin Marais was a prolific composer and father. He had 19 children, actually composed one of the first pieces of instrumental program music, describing a gallbladder operation. Well, we know nothing of the subject of this tombeau, one Monsieur Meliton, but he had quite a send-off. Here is Spectre de la Rose.

The little ensemble there, Spectre de la Rose, for Le Tombeau de Monsieur Meliton, by the French composer Marat Marais. On a Saturday morning, you're spending it with Classical King, and thanks for that. And Tchaikovsky, he skips town before the premiere of a very important piece of music. That's coming up at 6. So-called Turkish music shows up in a number of Mozart pieces. He had this idea of imitating Turkish military bands, the music of which was quite in vogue at the time. Last movement of a piano sonata is marked Alla Turca, popularly known as the Turkish Rondo or Turkish March. Mozart himself titled the Rondo Alla Turca. Oh, by the way, we can also thank Turkey for Viennese coffee and strudel. Oh, and croissants. Here's an arrangement for trumpet and orchestra of the Alla Turca movement from the piano sonata number 11 by Mozart. Alison Balsam plays the trumpet. Here with the Gothenburg Symphony Orchestra, Edward Gardner conducting.

Alison Paulson played the trumpet with the Gothenburg Symphony Orchestra, Edward Gardner conducting, in music originally for the keyboard, the Alla Turca Rondo from the Piano Sonata No. 11 by Mozart. 6 o'clock this morning, Tchaikovsky heading out of town before the premiere of one of his most important pieces. Here's Little Sicilian by the Polish composer Samuel Duszkin. Rudens Turco plays the violin, Yumiko Orabi the piano.

0: Prudence Turco played the violin, Yumiko Urabi the piano for Little Sicilienne by Polish composer Samuel Duszkin. I'm Peter Newman. Great spending a Saturday morning with you. And in just a moment, Tchaikovsky. He leaves town before the premiere of a very important piece of music.
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0: Tchaikovsky was in a hurry. He was working endlessly on his characteristic orchestral suite number 2. He wrote his patron, Nadeshka von Meck, at the beginning of September that if the work were not completed by the beginning of the winter concert season, he wouldn't be able to find out how it worked and sounded during his time in Moscow. Well, he did finish it, but during a rehearsal the night before the premiere, he had a falling out with the conductor. He left town, never did hear it on that big night. And even though it got great reviews and it's as substantial as his symphonies, just isn't played much these days. Well, let's coax Tchaikovsky back with this Orchestral Suite No. 2 and a performance here with the National Symphony Orchestra of Ireland, Stefan Sanderling conducting.

0: The Characteristic, Suite Number 2 for Orchestra by Tchaikovsky. Here with the National Symphony Orchestra of Ireland, Stefan Sanderling conducting. I hope your Saturday morning is going well, and thank you for listening to Classical King.
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0: Well, there must have been something in the water, and I don't mean the canals of Venice. It's just a very strange and wonderful place. Also a city that produced and nurtured a good number of great composers. Vivaldi, of course, but also Ermanno Volferrari, Claudio Monteverdi, Giovanni Gabrielli, Benedetto Marcello, and our next composer, Tommaso Albinoni. And he didn't have to worry about the price of sheet music. His father was a wealthy paper merchant. In his day, he was best known as a composer of opera. But today it's his concertos and other instrumental works that are most often heard. Here's a recorder concerto in D minor by Tommaso Albinoni. Michala Petri, the soloist here with the Camerata Baltica.

Mikhail Petri played the recorder with Camerata Baltica for that Recorder Concerto in D Minor by Tommaso Albinoni. Here at 98.1 Classical King, and in just a moment, a little keyboard lick by Brahms. Well, pour yourself a cup of coffee and start your Sunday morning fresh. Sunday Sunrise, it's 2 hours of peaceful choral and vocal music with Lisa Bergman. Catch it tomorrow morning, starting at 6 o'clock, right here at Classical King. Cedric Tiberghien plays the piano next this morning, this intermezzo in A minor by Brahms.

A little intermezzo in A minor by Brahms, played here by Cedric Tibergen. I'm Peter Newman. Great spending a Saturday morning with you. And coming up shortly, a dead husband comes between the relationship of two old friends.

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1: Falling Brook is a lane in Toronto where guitarist Leona Boyd spent many years. And as the guitarist turned her attention to composing, it became the inspiration for her Falling Brook Suite, which she created with another composer, Richard Fordin. Well, let's tour the old neighborhood with Leona Boyd.

0: Leona Boyd played the guitar for one of her own compositions. That was the Falling Brook Suite. On a Saturday morning, you're spending it with Classical King, and shortly, Plastic Bach.
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0: Here's a dead husband coming between the relationship of two old friends. Robert Schumann wrote his Symphony No. 4 in 1841, but he revised it 10 years later. But it wasn't published until 31 years later, after his death. Well, the great Brahms liked the earlier version. He published a version in 1891. Clara Schumann, his wife, she stuck with the revision. Oh, well, it's the revised one we hear these days, and hopefully Clara and Johannes worked out their differences. Here is the Symphony No. 4 in D minor by Robert Schumann. Here with the Royal Concertgebouw Orchestra, Ricardo Chailly conducting.

The Symphony No. 4 in D minor by Robert Schumann, with the Royal Concertgebouw Orchestra, Ricardo Chailly conducting. Shortly here at Classical King, Plastic Bach. Our fall fun drive begins Wednesday. As we look ahead to another year of music together, one thing is clear. Our future is you. You make Classical King possible with your support. Thank you. Bach was plastic, and I don't mean cheap or common. His music's flexible. It can be used in different ways. Johann Sebastian wrote a number of works for organ, but they also work for other keyboard instruments. You can even throw in a stringed instrument if you like. Or how about adding a flute, or just mix it up a bit. Here's a piece kludged together from works written for viola da gamba, harpsichord, and flutes. But in this version, it's cello and piano, and that keyboard instrument hadn't even been invented when Bach wrote this. Here's the Viola da Gamba Sonata No. 2 by Bach, and a classic recording with Leonard Rose playing the cello, Glenn Gould the pianist.

0: A classic recording with cellist Leonard Rose and pianist Glenn Gould, the Viola da Gamba Sonata No. 2 in D Major by Bach. I'm Peter Newman. Great spending a Saturday morning with you. And shortly, a composer much admired by Johann Sebastian.
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0: 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The Augustan Club was a fraternal organization celebrating both the golden age of Roman poetry and the literary achievements of late 17th, early 18th century England. A Missouri chapter commissioned Scott Joplin to write a theme song for the club, and here's what he came up with, the Augustan Club Waltzes. Here's a performance with Giovanni Di Chiaro.

0: Giovanni Di Chiaro played the guitar, the Augustan Club Waltzes by Scott Joplin. Shortly here at Classical King, we'll find out how a composer got himself fired.
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0: There's a saying you can't go home again, but you can try. Composer Johann Friedrich Fasch was a very promising student at the Music Academy at the Thomas Church in Leipzig. After graduating, he held a number of posts at the other churches in town and music schools around Germany. He was befriended and admired by Bach and Telemann, and years later applied at his old church to lead the music program there. But respect and friendship were greater than his desire to go back to Leipzig. His friend Johann Sebastian also applied for the job, so Fasch bowed out. Bach got the job, much of his music was lost and forgotten, and some of the music of Fasch turns up in papers of Bach and his family, including his orchestral suites. Here's an orchestral suite in D minor by Johann Friedrich Fasch. Here played by Virtuosi Saxony, Ludwig Gürtler conducting.

An orchestral suite in D minor by Johann Friedrich Fasch. Here played by Virtuosi Saxony, Ludwig Gertler conducting. Well, we've got some excitement this weekend. Classical King broadcasts Seattle Symphony live from Benaroy Hall, with music director Xian Zhang leading a program of Bruch and Berlioz. Violinist James Ennis joins the orchestra for the Bruch First Violin Concerto, followed by Berlioz Symphony Fantastique. And during intermission, Dave Beck talks with Seattle Symphony music director Xian Zhang about, well, what's ahead for the orchestra. Their conversation covers renovations at Benaroy Hall, Symphony's new album release, and the ideas shaping the orchestra's new season. All of this tomorrow at 2, a live broadcast with Seattle Symphony, right here at Classical King. Ever been fired for knowing more about your job than your boss? Luigi Boccherini's father was a cellist. He grew up learning and playing the instrument, wrote hundreds of pieces for the cello, even toured Europe playing violin music on his chosen instrument. So there he was in Spain, writing music for the younger brother of the king. King didn't like a particular passage in one of his pieces of music, ordered it changed. But the composer doubled down, literally doubled the passage instead. Well, that was it. He was shown the door. Here's the Cello Concerto No. 2 by Luigi Boccherini. Mstislav Rostropovich plays the instrument, here with Collegium Musicum of Zurich, Paul Sacher conducting.

The Cello Concerto No. 2 in D Major by Luigi Boccherini. Mstislav Rostropovich played the cello, here with Collegium Musicum of Zurich, Paul Zacher conducting. I'm Peter Newman. Great spending this early part of a Saturday morning with you. Saturday doesn't end. The music continues. Dave is next.

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1: Good morning and welcome to your weekend retreat. Michelle Maestas Simonson with you. And to start this Saturday morning, Classical King, we're keeping it right here in the Pacific Northwest with a performance by Symphony Tacoma. The piece they're about to play, you may know it from the first four notes. This morning, there's a little extra challenge attached to the music. We hear that there are some very special runners listening down in Tacoma at Wright Park, and they're getting ready to see if they can actually beat Beethoven to the finish. So runners, get on your marks and get set. Here's Sarah Ioannidis conducting Symphony Tacoma in a performance of Beethoven's Fifth Symphony in 5, 4, 3, 2, 1.

That was a performance from the local symphony Tacoma, Beethoven's Fifth Symphony, with Sarah Ioannidis conducting. You know, being a member of a famous family can sometimes come with a few expectations. Being a Bach probably came with more than a few musical expectations. Johann Ludwig Bach. He was part of that enormous musical family, and his second cousin happened to be the famous Johann Sebastian. And apparently, his cousin, Johann Sebastian, was a big fan of his. He thought enough of his cousin's music to perform it himself. So, we've got another Bach for your Saturday morning here. This is Johann Ludwig Bach's Overture Suite in G, known to be played by Johann Sebastian. It's going to be performed here by Concerto Italiano.

0: 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We'll have music from someone at the center of it coming up.
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0: You know, having your parent as a teacher can get complicated. And for Clara Wieck, really complicated. Her father, Friedrich, he was the one who trained her, and he was quite demanding. And he helped shape Clara into the remarkable pianist and composer she became. But then Clara fell in love with one of his other students, Robert Schumann. And Dad, well, he was not on board. In fact, he opposed the relationship so strongly that Clara and Robert eventually went to court for the right to marry. A father who spent years preparing Clara for a life on her own eventually had to watch her choose the one she wanted. And Clara Schumann, well, Clara Wieck Schumann, wrote this great piece, Three Fugues on Themes by J.S. Bach. We'll hear on piano now, Joseph de Beinhauer.

Music from Clara Wieck Schumann, that was Three Fugues on Themes by J.S. Bach, performed there by Josef de Beyenhauer. Stay with us just ahead. Our friend Sean McLean is up next, where he'll tell you a story of entrapment.

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1: And a lovely Saturday morning to you from all of us here at Classical King. I'm Sean McClain, and I know that we're all looking forward to meeting you at our open house this afternoon from 1 to 4, when you get to not only meet the hosts, get behind the scenes at Classical King, but also with Seattle Opera's fantastic costume department, costume try-ons, sing-alongs, dance events inspired by their upcoming production of Richard Strauss's Salome, and so much more. RSVP at classicalking.org. Hope to see you then. And meantime, plenty of opera music, like this moment from Mozart's The Marriage of Figaro, where the Countess is entrapping her husband because she knows he's not being particularly faithful, and singing, "Where have the good times of sweetness and pleasure gone?"

What Jesse Norman is singing there is how painful it is that the good memories remain in her breast when she should be a lot angrier that her husband is cheating on her, but it's the pain of the sweetness not leaving when she has no reason to believe in it. With BBC Symphony, Jesse Norman was singing that moment from Mozart's Marriage of Figaro, Dove sono I bei momenti? Where have those beautiful moments gone? Well, this next little operatic moment in advance of our opera, Seattle Opera Open House here at Classical King, is the overture to Verdi's The Force of Destiny, La Forza del Destino, in which an accidental shooting kills off the heroine's father and sets off years of mistaken identities and duels and heartbreak. The overture to Verdi's opera captures all that in under 8 minutes.

Riccardo Muti leading one of the most opera-committed orchestras in the world, La Scala Philharmonic in Milan, with that overture to Verdi's The Force of Destiny, La Forza del Destino. Well, there's only one destiny that can top that today, and that is to meet you at Seattle Opera and Classical King's Open House from 1 to 4 p.m. We hope you can make it to tour the station, meet your favorite hosts and staff, get behind the scenes of radio, as well as of Seattle Opera's amazing offerings, their world-renowned costume shop and props department, where you can do costume try-ons and even join a sing-along and learn a dance inspired by their upcoming opera. We'd love to see you there, 1 to 4 this afternoon, RSVP at classicalking.org. And now we have a little operatic moment written in celebration of Louis XIV's military victories with this prologue that features nymphs longing for the king's return from battle. It's Jean-Baptiste Lully's Alceste.

We're probably never going to come up with an actual time machine, but the closest thing that I know of for taking you back to the early 18th century is to listen to one of those Jordi Savall recordings with his Concert of Nations recorded in a castle in Catalonia. It's just, they just put so much effort into bringing you back. I close my eyes and I'm there for that music from Jean-Baptiste Lully, his suite to Alceste. As we're enjoying operatic music in advance of our open house, RSVP at classicalking.org to attend the events between 1 and 4 today at Seattle Opera Center, 363 Mercer Street. Again, more details at classicalking.org. We're going to celebrate George Gershwin's birthday with a little operatic moment from his Porgy and Bess on the way in about 6 minutes, but to get us there, a pianist, Jorge Osorio, plays this Canto de Amor by the Mexican composer Ricardo Castro.

Ah, what sweet melodies from a composer born on this day in 1898 whose parents had come over from Ukraine. Our composer was born Jacob Gershwitz, but you know him as George Gershwin with that fantastic brass arrangement from the Black Dyke Band of Bess You Is My Woman Now from Porgy and Bess as we enjoy opera music in advance of the opera open house coming up at 1 o'clock here at Classical King. Celebrating George Gershwin's birthday and with Seattle Opera's upcoming production of Richard Strauss's Salome, we would be remiss not to play some of that music. If you go to Seattle Opera's site for their upcoming opera in October, you'll see that the line under the title is Sanctified Insanity, which I think is a great description of the story of Salome, which Richard Strauss adapted from Oscar Wilde's rather scandalous play into an opera. So Salome dances before King Herod to win a reward, the head of John the Baptist on a platter. And Wilde invented the seven veils concept. There's no mention of that in the Bible. It's a slow unveiling, getting progressively more intimate. The composer insisted the dance should remain thoroughly decent as if done on a prayer mat. But no, when the opera premiered in this country 100 years ago, the dancers spared the audience nothing. Ladies covered their eyes with their programs. Musicians were impressed by the genius. Critics called the story repugnant to Anglo-Saxon minds. Well, that means we have to hear this dance of the seven veils.

0: Well, Mr. Composer, Richard Strauss, if you wanted it to be danced so modestly, why did you write such hot music? The Dance of the Seven Veils from Salome, Minnesota Orchestra, Eiji Ue conducting. And a dance from Salome is something that you can learn, though it's probably going to be a lot more modest than things that were put on screen by Rita Hayworth and Bridget Baslin in later decades. Because this afternoon, when you're at our open house from 1 to 4, you can visit Seattle Opera's costume shop and props department, take part in some family-friendly crafts and try on costumes, and learn a dance inspired by their upcoming production of Strauss's Salome. We'd love to hear from you. 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

Thomas Fury was the violin soloist with Camerata Bern for that violin concerto in E minor of Giuseppe Tartini. Sean McLean listening with you to a bunch of opera music in advance of our opera open house, in this case from Richard Wagner, who concludes his first Ring opera, The Rheingold, with the triumphant scene where the god Wotan and other deities cross a rainbow bridge to enter their newly built fortress, Valhalla. It all sounds glorious, but there's a pretty dark underlying meaning, which is that the gods are walking toward their eventual destruction because they built this home on stolen gold and broken promises.

Nobody hears the lamenting Rhine maidens below the rainbow bridge as the gods enter Valhalla. They are mourning the loss of their stolen gold. The ending of Wagner's first Ring opera, from Rheingold. It was Berlin Philharmonic under Klaus Tennstedt, as we enjoy opera music in advance of our open house with Seattle Opera at 1 o'clock. Pianist John Schucker joins the American Boy Choir for this moment from Bernstein's Candide. Make our garden grow.

playing operatic music in advance of the open house that starts at 1 o'clock here at the Seattle Opera Center, where Classical King has its studios. We hope you can join us. We're looking forward to meeting you. You can meet your host, get behind the scenes with radio, and the amazing Seattle Opera Costume Shop, where you can try on some costumes from their world-renowned collection, learn a few dances, there's a sing-along and more. Great family-friendly event from 1 to 4. Hope you can make it. 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The doors will be opening at 1 o'clock. Now let's hear the sea mirroring the moods of Benjamin Britten's Peter Grimes, the character who is made a scapegoat for the gossipy, irrational fear and hypocrisy of the bleak coastal town on which he lives. The Four Sea Interludes from Peter Grimes.

Benjamin Britten grappling with our tendency as a society to purge our collective soul by demonizing someone else when we can't face our own demons. The 4C interludes from Peter Grimes, led by Andre Previn with the London Symphony Orchestra. From that bit of seriousness to more of a comedy from Rossini, make way for the do-everything guy who's going to brag his way through all the services he can offer as the Barber of Seville.

0: They really capture the bragging aspect of that famous aria from The Barber of Seville, Largo al Factotum, make way for the do-everything guy, in that arrangement played by Canadian brass. It's all about pretending to be a little more than you are, but isn't that the fun of opera and opera music? And you can do the same trying on costumes from Seattle Opera's amazing costume shop, just one of the amazing offerings of the open house from 1 to 4. Doors open at 1. Hope to see you at 363 Mercer. 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

with the Czech Chamber Philharmonic Orchestra, that overture to Cimarosa's opera Il Pittor Parigino, as we are enjoying opera music before the open house. In this opera, somebody's dressed as a bat and gets left in the center of town as a prank, which is kind of cruel, but everything turns out for the best. You can try on a costume. I don't know if they have a bat costume for you at the open house with the incredible Seattle Opera Costume Shop, but who knows? You got to come to find out. This moment, the U and U Waltz from The Bat, Die Fledermaus.

Carl Davis with London Philharmonic, the You and You Waltz from Strauss Jr.'s Die Fledermaus. You and You would be a good description of this next piece of music that's taken from Jean-Philippe Rameau's French Baroque opera called Anacreon. So that's a reference to the poet, the aging poet Anacreon, who pretends he wants to marry his protege, Chloe, but she's in love with a young man named Bathyle, who's under this poet's protection. In the end, he reveals what was actually a benevolent trick to unite the two young lovers.

recorded in a castle in Hungary with Capella Savaria led by Mary Thierry Smith. That was Jean-Philippe Rameau, the French Baroque composer's opera suite from The Story of the Aging Poet Anacreon. Anacreon and the suite. All kinds of different opera music here at Listener Supported Classical King. Doors opening up in a couple of minutes at 1 o'clock to the Seattle Opera and Classical King Open House. Get behind the scenes of both of these institutions at 363 Mercer Street. We look forward to seeing you there as we just wind things in that direction with opera music, like this moment when the Count of Saxony professes his love to a famous actress, Adriana, telling her that in her sweet smiling face, he sees the memory of his dear mother and the spirit of his homeland.

A surge of operatic feelings, first from soprano Ekaterina Siouranoff with that moment from Adriana Le Couvreur by Francesco Chilea, and then from the Mexican composer Javier Alvarez, Metro Chabacano with the Simon Bolivar Symphony Orchestra of Venezuela. You've been enjoying Mexican music this whole morning. It's a little taste, foretaste of the kinds of sounds you're going to get from Seattle Opera's production upcoming in the new year of The Last Dream of Frida and Diego, about Diego Rivera reaching the end of his life, longing to see his beloved friend, the brilliant Frida Kahlo, again. She's wary of the pain of life, but drawn back to the world of the living by her love for Diego and the desire to paint again. But you'll find all of this and dances and music related to it at the open house that starts just ahead at 1 o'clock right here at Seattle Opera Center, where we'll be live during the open house with your friends, Dave Beck and Maggie Malloy. Hope you can come on down at 1 o'clock, get behind the scenes of the opera and the radio worlds.

Had to have some Tchaikovsky with all the operatic music for the last couple of hours. From his Yevgeny Onegin, we heard the Polonaise, led by Seiji Ozawa with the Berlin Philharmonic. Where just ahead, we'll be live as the open house is live and doors are open to you starting at 1 o'clock with Dave and Mike and Maggie and other hosts for you to meet and greet and get behind the scenes. We look forward to seeing you at the open house at 363 Mercer Street right here in Seattle, where the music continues, as always, thanks to you.

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1: And good afternoon. Mike Brooks with you here at Classical King. It is 1 o'clock, and I came across a musical name that I bet you know, Bach. But this time, we're not talking about Johann Sebastian. I'd like you to meet his son, Carl Philipp Emanuel Bach, who had a musical personality all his own. In fact, C.P.E. Bach was one of the most famous composers of his day, and his music helped nudge classical music away from the elaborate Baroque style towards something more dramatic, expressive, and frankly, a little less buttoned up. Today, we're going to hear his String Symphony in A, a piece full of energy, sudden contrast, and those delightful musical surprises that make you sit up and think, well, wait, where did that come from? Now, let's hear exactly what made C.P.E. Bach such a fascinating musical rebel. His String Symphony in A, the Academy for Ancient Music, Berlin plays led by Mayumi Hirasaki.

0: That was Carl Philipp Emanuel Bach's String Symphony in A, the Academy for Ancient Music Berlin play. They were led by Mayumi Hirasaki. Well, coming up in just a sec, we're going to find out what happens when you combine the talents of Felix Mendelssohn and William Shakespeare right after this. 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
0: All right, let's get ready for a world of fairies, mischief, and moonlight, music that seems to have wings. Felix Mendelssohn wrote his A Midsummer Night's Dream music after being inspired by Shakespeare's magical comedy. And here's the remarkable part. He first wrote the famous overture when he was just 17 years old. 17! At that age, most of us were still proud of our newly minted driver's license. So dim the lights, let your imagination wander, and prepare for some musical mischief. Here's Felix Mendelssohn's A Midsummer Night's Dream Scherzo. The Philadelphia Orchestra is led by the great Eugene Normandy.

That was a scherzo from Felix Mendelssohn's music for A Midsummer Night's Dream. The Philadelphia Orchestra was led by Eugene Normandy. All right, so these three violins walk into a concerto. Nope, it's not the setup for a Rodney Dangerfield joke. It is the setup for a Bach concerto. And Bach, being Bach, gives them all something important to say. Johann Sebastian Bach's Concerto in D for three violins is a great example of Baroque musical conversation. Instead of one soloist taking all the glory, three violins trade phrases, chase one another around the orchestra, and occasionally seem to say, "Oh, you can play that? Well, watch this." So let's turn up the energy and let three violins have their musical conversation. Here is Johann Sebastian Bach's Concerto for Three Violins. We're going to hear Gottfried van der Goltz, Sabi Lear, and Anne Katharina Schreiber play on Classical King.

We heard Johann Sebastian Bach's Concerto in D for three violins, the Freiburg Baroque Orchestra, joined by Gottfried Vandergoltz, Sabi Lear, and Anne Katharina Schreiber on Classical King. Well, if you've ever heard an opera aria and thought, oh, I don't know what they're saying, but wow, you're about to hear one of the greats, Giacomo Puccini's Nessun Dorma from his opera Turandot. The title means

Goosebumps? Yeah, me too. From Giacomo Puccini's Turandot, we heard Nessun Dorma, the London Philharmonic, the John Aldiss Choir, and yes, that was Luciano Pavarotti who sang for us. Well, Mike Brooks with you here at Classical King FM, and if you think that Joseph Haydn is the cheerful grandfather of the symphony, well, get ready to meet his darker side. Haydn's Symphony No. 49 in F minor, nicknamed La Passion, is anything but lightweight. Written in 1768, it unfolds with a serious, almost stormy intensity, and this is Haydn with the smile temporarily switched off. So forget the powdered wig stereotype for just a moment, turn up the volume, and listen to Haydn showing us just how intense the father of the symphony could be. Here is Symphony No. 49 in F minor, La Passion. The Polish Chamber Orchestra is led by Jerzy Masmiuk on Classical King.

0: We heard Joseph Haydn's Symphony No. 49 in F minor, La Passion. That was the Polish Chamber Orchestra. Jerzy Maksymiuk was conducting.
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0: Good afternoon. Mike Brooks with you here on Classical King, enjoying this Saturday afternoon with you. All right, music lover, it is time to meet a creature who absolutely mastered the art of making an entrance without saying a word. The swan. Elegant, graceful, mysterious, and if you've ever actually been near a swan, surprisingly capable of making you reconsider your personal boundaries. All right, today's musical swan comes to us from French composer Camille Saint-Saëns, whose Carnival of the Animals is basically a musical zoo. Lions and elephants and fish and birds, and of course, our star, the swan. Saint-Saëns originally wrote Carnival as a bit of a musical joke, poking fun at composers and musical styles of his day, but he was so concerned about being taken too seriously that he didn't want most of the work published during his lifetime. Fortunately for us, he made an exception, the swan. Antonio Meneses plays cello with Christian Boudou, who is our pianist.

0: From composer Camille Saint-Saëns' Carnival of the Animals, we heard The Swan, Antonio Meneses playing cello there with Christian Bedu, who was our pianist. On Classical King, coming up, we're going to check out Mozart and an enchanted musical instrument right after this.
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0: Well, on Classical King, our next composer is Wolfgang Amadeus Mozart, child prodigy, musical genius, and prolific composer. Mozart wrote music at an astonishing pace, and The Magic Flute was one of his final operas. It premiered in Vienna in 1791, just a few months before his death. The Magic Flute isn't quite the stuffy opera you might expect. It was written for a popular theater and combines fairy tale adventure, comedy, romance, mystery, and some rather serious ideas about wisdom and enlightenment. In other words, Mozart essentially said, let's put philosophy, slapstick, magic, and spectacular music in the same evening. The Canadian Opera Company Orchestra is going to play the overture. Richard Bradshaw is our conductor.

That was the overture to Mozart's The Magic Flute. We heard the Canadian Opera Orchestra with Richard Bradshaw conducting. Well, friend, it's time to turn up the drama. Take a musical trip with a composer who never seemed to believe that melody needs to be small. Sergei Rachmaninoff, Russian composer, pianist, and conductor. And this afternoon's piece, Capriccio Bohemian, written in 1892, when Rachmaninoff was still quite young. And capriccio is a wonderfully appropriate word. It suggests something fanciful or capricious, and this piece certainly knows how to change its mood. It opens up with the mysterious shadowy atmosphere, and then before you figured out what's happening, the music begins to dance. This is Sergei Rachmaninoff's Capriccio Bohemian, and if your toes start tapping halfway through, that's not a problem. That's Rachmaninoff doing his job.

From Sergei Rachmaninoff, we just heard his Capriccio Bohemian, the Vancouver Symphony performed. Sergio Commissione was conducting them. Well, okay, next up we're going to go someplace quite elegant. Imagine a candlelit palace, a distant court, and a princess moving slowly through a grand hall. Or if you prefer the modern version, imagine yourself walking into a room 5 minutes late and pretending you meant to make a dramatic entrance. Our composer is Maurice Ravel, and our next selection, one of his most beloved works, Pavane for a Dead Princess. Now, before you get too gloomy, Ravel explained that the title wasn't really meant to describe a specific dead princess. He imagined, rather, an elegant princess of long ago dancing a pavane, a slow, stately court dance. So this isn't a musical obituary. It's more like a postcard from an imaginary royal ballroom. Here's the new Philharmonia Orchestra to play. Lauren Mazel is going to conduct.

On Classical King, that was Maurice Ravel's Pavan for a Dead Princess. The new Philharmonia Orchestra played. Lauren Mazel was conducting them. All right, this hour we have had swans and magic flutes and dancing princesses, and now it's time to wake up the neighbors, because when the trumpet arrives, Subtly is officially on vacation. Our composer today, Johann Nepomuk Hummel, and our tune is his Trumpet Concerto in E, wrote it in 1803 for the virtuoso trumpeter Anton Weidinger. And Weidinger had something special up his sleeve, or more accurately, attached to his lips. He played a new kind of instrument called the keyed trumpet. It had keys, something new, that allowed the player to produce notes that traditional natural trumpets couldn't do. Think of it as a trumpet getting an upgrade. Suddenly, the instrument could do things that audiences weren't accustomed to hearing from a trumpet. So Hummel took full advantage of that. Here is his Concerto in E. Wynton Marsalis is our soloist, with the English Chamber Orchestra. Raymond Leopard conducts.

0: On Classical King, we heard Johann Nepomuk Hummel's Trumpet Concerto in E. That was the English Chamber Orchestra and our soloist, Wynton Marsalis, playing trumpet here on Classical King.
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0: Well, good afternoon. Mike Brooks with you here on Classical King. Thanks for joining me on this Saturday late afternoon. Well, it happens to the best of us. You go a little wild on your holiday vacation, then it's back to the real world to foot the bill and atone for your sins, right? Well, Tannhäuser can commiserate. He's the character at the heart of our next opera, torn between the earthly pleasures of his wild and rowdy trip to Venusberg and a greater spiritual love that's waiting for him back at home. Richard Wagner portrays both forces, the sacred and the profane, through contrasting music in this overture to Tannhäuser. The New York Philharmonic plays. Pierre Boulez is conducting.

That was the overture to Richard Wagner's Tannhäuser. The New York Philharmonic played. Pierre Boulez was our conductor. Mike Brooks on Classical King joining you on this Saturday afternoon. Did you ever get a song stuck in your head all day long? It's just spinning and circling around in there. Maybe you start singing it to yourself in the shower. Well, the same thing happens to composers, only when you're a composer, you take that melody and spin it out into a million different directions. And that's what a theme in variations is. It's one melody spun out a million different ways, as Mauro Giuliani does in this introduction, theme, and variations on the tune Ruhm und Liebe, Fame and Love.

Michael Partington was the guitarist who played for us Mauro Giuliani's introduction theme and variations on Ruhm und Liebe. Well, enjoying the music? Good. You know, music has a way of inspiring people at times, even when it feels like the world is burning. During the Nazi invasion of Poland in 1939, this next Chopin Polonaise became a fixture of Polish radio, broadcast daily over the airwaves in protest against the German occupation and as a message of hope for the Polish people. Here is Chopin's military Polonaise in A. Garrick Olson plays it.

Garrick Olson, the pianist, playing for us Friedrich Chopin's Polonaise in A, The Military. Hey, a reminder, coming up this afternoon at 4 o'clock, it's the next edition of The Score with your host, Edmund Stone, Movie Music. And this week on The Score, tune in for music from contemporary films that are in the middle ground between light and shadow, between science and superstition. The next stop, The Twilight Zone. Mind-bending films including Memento, Interstellar, Perfume, 2001, and of course, The Twilight Zone. But first, it's Baroque-era England right now. We're heading to through the music of George Frederick Handel.

That was Imusici's performance. We heard George Frideric Handel's Concerto Grosso in A Minor here at Classical King. Mike Brooks, enjoying the music with you. Thanks for hanging out. Hey, I got a question. Do you have a favorite book you've read recently, or maybe years ago, that really stuck with you? Well, Barbara Harbach has one of those books, an American classic, The Scarlet Letter by Nathaniel Hawthorne, the story of a woman found guilty of adultery, forced by her community to wear a scarlet A as a sign of shame. But she still carries herself with dignity and grace, her public shame contrasted against the private guilt that gradually eats away at the man who fathered her child. This is music inspired by her story. Hear from Barbara Harbach, Symphony No. 8, The Scarlet Letter.

That was the London Philharmonic's performance of Barbara Harbach's Symphony No. 8, The Scarlet Letter. David Angus was conducting. Well, if you ever took piano lessons as a kid, surely at some point you tried your hand at The Entertainer by Scott Joplin? Even if you never played this famous piano rag yourself, surely you heard it whenever the ice cream truck came down the street. Scott Joplin was more than just an entertainer. The African-American composer went down in history as the king of ragtime for his catchy syncopated tunes. And that's how ragtime got its name, from its ragged, jagged rhythms. And on this Saturday afternoon, with visions of ice cream trucks in our heads, Roger Shields is going to transport us back to our neighborhood street on Classical King with The Entertainer.

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1: From the studios of All Classical Radio in Portland, Oregon, this is The Score, now celebrating 19 years of music in the movies. I'm Edmund Stone. Mid-century America was full of new, and for some, disturbing changes. A television show captured this unease with psychological suspense and brilliant erudition by creator Rod Serling, The Twilight Zone. Today on The Score, we're giving a nod to the genre spawned by that groundbreaking series with a look and a listen to the music from films such as Perfume, Life of Pi, Girl Gone, and more. Brace yourself. As Mr. Serling said, next stop, The Twilight Zone.
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1: The familiar becoming the fearful, the normal becoming the nightmare. These are the staples of films that make us shudder. Somewhere between the reality of the characters, often dour lives, and the slippery slope of sanity lie many stories. The 1978 film Magic is one such tale. A ventriloquist has finally made the big time, thanks to a dummy that has come to life. However, roles reverse, and it is the malevolent dummy that controls the ventriloquist. Jerry Goldsmith wrote a tension-filled score for the film.

Jerry Goldsmith, conducting some of his own music to Magic from 1978. The film is a riff on the Twilight Zone episodes about a ventriloquist called Caesar and Me and The Dummy, respectively. We are fascinated by the bizarre, the mind-bending. Movies have long embraced mystery and suspense, and when those elements are layered with science fiction, fantasy, and a tinge of horror, it creates a film genre that is as difficult to define as it is difficult to look away from. Today, we might refer to it as something like The Twilight Zone, a notable 1950s to early 1960s anthology series. One of the most creative filmmakers today specializes in this type of dark fantasy film, Guillermo del Toro. His movie, Pan's Labyrinth, blends the real horrors of Franco's Spain and the underworld fauns and fantastic creatures of the labyrinth. Both of these worlds, seen through the eyes of the 11-year-old heroine, coexist in a way that makes this film one of the most intense, surreal cinematic experiences you may ever see. Composer Javier Navarrete crafted an equally intense score.

some of Javier Navarrete's music to Pan's Labyrinth from 2006. The Guillermo del Toro film blended real-life horrors with fantastical beings into a story that one might just say belongs squarely in the Twilight Zone. You're travelling through another dimension, a dimension not only of sight and sound, but of mind. A journey into a wondrous land whose boundaries are that of imagination. That's a signpost up ahead. Your next stop, the Twilight Zone. That memorable introduction by Rod Serling swept television viewers off their comfortable armchairs and into a half hour of fascinating suspense mingled with science fiction and horror. It touched the collective nerve of a generation, and ever since has entered our lexicon as a way to describe the indescribable. Reality was twisted into an Ouroboros of dreams and nightmares. In the 1988 movie, The Truman Show, a baby is literally raised and grows up in front of a television camera. His entire life is nothing but a spectacle created for the apparently endless appetite of voyeurs that are rabidly dedicated to the entirely mundane and entirely manipulated life of Truman Burbank. Burkhard Dalwitz wrote the score.

That was music from the 1998 film The Truman Show, composed by Burkhard Dalwitz. It's a movie about a man whose entire life is deliberately manipulated into a reality show without his knowledge or consent. Writer, director, actor Jordan Peele has brought some of the freshest and mind-shattering horror films to the screen in decades. His 2019 creation, Us, is a story about a normal family that meets their doppelgangers. The spectacle is mesmerizing, but the why behind the tale will leave you shivering. Michael Abels wrote a score that is as haunting as the question the film will no doubt leave in your mind.

some of Michael Abel's music to us, a 2019 horror film that director Jordan Peele wrote not just to scare viewers, but to spark conversations about the darker sides of humanity and the American experience. I'm Edmund Stone, creator, host, and producer of The Score. Today, we are taking a look and a listen to movies that beckon us into the dimension of imagination, which we call the Twilight Zone. Films have flirted with chaos theory for years. Essentially, chaos theory refers to a small act potentially having enormous changes, such as a butterfly flapping its wings on one side of the world, creating a hurricane on the other side. The Butterfly Effect. That is also the title of a 2004 film that tells the tale of four children whose lives are scarred by tragedy. A young boy is particularly disturbed, but protective of his friends. When he discovers he has the ability to go back and change events in their lives, he does. The outcomes of that are not what he expected. Michael Sooby wrote the score to The Butterfly Effect.

That was the main theme from 2004's The Butterfly Effect, composed by Michael Sooby. The film is ostensibly about chaos theory and shakes a knowing finger at the audience, reminding us that the road to hell is paved with good intentions. The 2014 film Gone Girl, based on the popular novel of the same name, is a marriage drama that flits between the perspectives of Amy and Nick, a couple that are struggling with the financial ups and downs of recession and the declining spiral of their marriage. One day, Amy vanishes, and Nick is accused of her murder. Did he or didn't he is the main question. The answer depends on your perspective. Atticus Ross and Trent Reznor wrote the score.

That was A Reflection, composed by Atticus Ross and Trent Reznor for the 2014 movie Gone Girl. The composers instill a series of dread with an eerie score which has an irregular heartbeat of percussion. The film is part horror, part suspense, and thoroughly twisted. Another based on a novel movie that plays with the darker side is Perfume, The Story of a Murderer, from 2006. Set in France around 300 years ago, a child is born in the gutters of a fish market and left to die. He's found, his mother is executed, and his life just gets darker from there. He is born with the world's most acute sense of smell, yet he has no scent of his own. This drives him into an obsession to distill the essence of things such as rocks, metals, and beauty itself. It is in this last olfactory quest that he becomes a serial killer. Reinhold Heil, Johnny Kilmeck, and Tom Tykwer co-composed the score.

Some music from Perfume, the story of a murderer from 2006. Co-composed by Reinhold Heil, Johnny Kilmeck, and Tom Tykwer. Tom Tykwer also wrote the screenplay and directed the film. The search for the ultimate perfume that is the essence of beauty requires more than roses. It requires 13 murders and a dose of dark obsession. Still to come on The Score, more music from mind-bending films that just might have you questioning reality, including Life of Pi, 2001, Interstellar, and more. I hope you're enjoying this show. If you are, then please like and share it on your social media. You can also reach me directly at Edmund, that's E-D-M-U-N-D, at thescore.org. I'd love to hear from you. 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

0: And I hope you're enjoying today's episode of The Score with Edmund Stone here on 98.1 listener-supported classical, King FM. Coming up ahead in the 5 o'clock hour, music to help you get around to that unfinished project, as well as a composer imprisoned for something nearly all of us have done more than once.
1: Art imitates life, and life imitates art. The graphic novel V for Vendetta was made into a movie in 2006. A dystopian society is so controlled by a malevolent government that a type of secret police attacks citizens that are going about their own business. A Big Brother-type dictator spews lies and hatred with every breath as people are forced to watch on screens. And one man, known only as V, who remains masked for the entire film, stands up to them. He is a victim of cruel experimentation that the government had ordered done on people who weren't like everyone else. The parable V for Vendetta tells is chilling and worth remembering. That parallels in the story to ever-present possibilities in the world are so stark is terrifying. Dario Marinelli wrote the original score.

some of the music from V for Vendetta, composed by Dario Marinelli in 2006. One of the most notable things about the old guard Twilight Zone was its bold social commentary. The movie V for Vendetta, although based on a graphic novel and filmed in 2006, is also a bold social commentary, perhaps a bit ahead of its time. Rod Serling welcomed viewers for several seasons of his groundbreaking show with this introduction. There is a fifth dimension beyond that which is known to man. It is a dimension as vast as space and as timeless as infinity. It is the middle ground between light and shadow, between science and superstition, and it lies between the pit of man's fears and the summit of his knowledge. This is the dimension of imagination. It is an area which we call the Twilight Zone. One might think that Mr. Serling had the 2014 film Interstellar in mind when he wrote that. Or perhaps this complex other dimension was what inspired Christopher Nolan and his younger brother Jonathan Nolan to write Interstellar. Christopher Nolan is known for his intellectual storytelling and non-linear narration, and recurring themes of memory, identity, and time. Interstellar is a film set in the near future, where the Earth has become so devastated by climate change that the small cadre of what was once NASA are trying to save humanity by finding a planet suitable for human life before it's too late. Cooper, a former astronaut, is tasked with leaving his family behind on Earth, but discovers there are gateways between the worlds and, indeed, science and superstition, fear and knowledge seem to become interchangeable. Hans Zimmer wrote the ethereal score

Exquisite music composed by Hans Zimmer and organ performance by Roger Sayer from the 2014 film Interstellar. If intellectual puzzles, theories of time and space, and outstanding acting intrigue you, then this is a film you'll want to see again and again. About a half century earlier, in 1968, moviegoers were also dazzled by a film that was groundbreaking, both in its special effects and its profound philosophical themes of human evolution, our place in the universe, and our interactions with artificial intelligence. It was called 2001: A Space Odyssey.

Sentient Artificial Intelligence, HAL, its name derived from the acronym Heuristically Programmed Algorithmic Computer, is given a conflicting set of directives from its creators, which drives it to the AI equivalent of a psychotic breakdown. This presents enough challenges for the crew, but is nothing compared to the discovery of the monoliths. The score used a compilation of classical pieces, including this one, Also Sprach Zarathustra, by Richard Strauss.

also Sprague Zarathustra, or main title from 2001, A Space Odyssey, a groundbreaking film from 1968. The story is punctuated by the appearance of monoliths, which are apparently benevolent entities that lend humankind a hand in its evolution. We first see a monolith arise to that theme as it teaches early humanoids how to use tools, and another creates the Star Child to save humanity from nuclear destruction. I'm Edmund Stone, and today on The Score, we're delving into other dimensions of the mind with films that are reminiscent of The Twilight Zone. While time and space travel, murder and dystopia were staples in the Twilight Zone litany of themes, the utterly average person experiencing bizarre situations was also a common theme. Their world is, as far as they know, completely normal, filled with comfortable routines and people. Until something happens, that is. In the 1979 film Being There, Peter Sellers turns in one of his most understated and extraordinary performances as a man of limited intelligence who has lived an extremely sheltered life as a gardener for a wealthy household in Washington, D.C. He finds himself on the streets when his employer dies and, through a series of mishaps, also finds himself in the circles of the rich and politically powerful. His use of gardening themes such as "You sow the seeds, and after the winter, life returns," is mistaken as profound economic wisdom. The Nocturne No. 4 by Eric Satie was used in the film.

That was Nocien No. 4 by Eric Satie, used to great effect in the 1979 film Being There. The story about an ordinary man finding himself hurled into extraordinary circumstances he cannot understand nor control is along the lines of the more psychological forays into the Twilight Zone. When fact and fiction meld in the mind, just about anything can seem real. As Rod Serling intoned, "You unlock this door with the key to imagination. Beyond it is another dimension, a dimension of sound, a dimension of sight, a dimension of mind. You're moving into a land of both shadow and substance, of things and ideas. You've just crossed over into the Twilight Zone." It can also be describing The Life of Pi, the extraordinary book by Jan Martel, was thought to be unfilmable. Until Ang Lee took on the challenge, that is. Lee directed an equally extraordinary movie about a young Indian man who is shipwrecked and survives 227 days on a lifeboat with a Bengal tiger. Michael Danner wrote the score.

some of Michael Danner's Oscar-winning music to the 2012 mind-bending film Life of Pi. What is truth and what is fiction is a central theme in the story, where metaphor and madness blend as the character struggles to understand the impossible.

the 1983 film called, appropriately, Twilight Zone, the movie, four directors contributed stories to the anthology film: Steven Spielberg, John Landis, Joe Dante, and George Miller. Three were adapted from an original television episode of The Twilight Zone. The introduction to the film, albeit only a couple of minutes, is in itself a mini-movie worth watching, even if only as an homage to the series. Perhaps the best segment of the anthology is the final, based on what may well be the most famous Twilight Zone episode of all, Nightmare at 20,000 Feet. A man, recovering from a nervous breakdown, sees a gremlin on the wing of an airplane, but no one believes him. The four stories were not related, but each carried an element of the Rod Serling touch. Jerry Goldsmith's music wove them all together.

0: That was The Suite from 1983's Twilight Zone, the movie, composed by Jerry Goldsmith. Goldsmith also wrote music for the original television series. In the TV series, Bernard Herrmann wrote the first year's theme, which was replaced by the very recognizable sound by Marius Constant, which was used for most of the Twilight Zone incarnations. In the late 1950s to the early 1960s, one of the finest writers of psychological suspense, tinted with science fiction, walked up to the television camera and invited us into another dimension. Rod Serling, who was the creator, narrator, and one of the primary writers for The Twilight Zone, unleashed a unique and most remarkable television series of its time. And ever since then, the phrase, The Twilight Zone, has become a metaphor for being in a state of uncertainty or bizarre reality. Here we are, nearly seven decades later, and for many people, it feels like Serling's fantasy has become our reality. The Score is a production of All Classical Radio in Portland, Oregon. 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For more information about our show, visit us at thescore.org and don't forget to follow us on your favorite social media. I'm your producer and host, Edmund Stone. Let's do this again soon.
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2: And thanks so much for joining us for The Score with Edmund Stone here at Classical King. I'm David Wall. Glad we're going to be spending the next couple hours together to listen to some music. In about 25 minutes, we'll hear a composer imprisoned for something nearly all of us have done more than once. First, though, if you've got any unfinished projects lying around waiting to be completed, maybe this piece will inspire you to get back to it. This composer began work on his 8th symphony and quickly completed the first two movements and began sketches on the third, and then he set it aside. Well, 6 years went by and the composer succumbed to illness before completing the symphony, and it lay forgotten in a collection for 40 years before it finally saw the light of day. Even in its unfinished form, it's a masterpiece and a staple in the repertoire of every orchestra. Here is Franz Schubert's unfinished Symphony No. 8, performed on Classical King by the Concertgebouw Orchestra of Amsterdam, led by Leonard Bernstein.